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Welcome to Mikey G's Vinyl here on WKDW Internet Radio, streaming from Northport, Florida. Hey, you just heard a classic, Soul Man by Sam and Dave from Stax Records. And before that, Peter Gabriel from his album Us doing the song Steam. We also heard from Joe Jackson from his landmark album Night and Day doing the song Steppin' Out. And we began with Weezer, Beverly Hills, from their album Make Believe. This is Mikey G, Mikey G's Vinyl.

On the second set of the Mikey G Vinyl Show, you just heard It's So Easy, Linda Ronstadt, from her album Simple Dreams. The album was produced by Peter Asher, song originally written by Buddy Holly. Tremendous record. You should have it in your collection. And before that, Billy Strings. Song is called California Sober, and you'll notice that he was assisted on the record by the great Willie Nelson. We also heard from the group Maroon 5 doing the song Sweetest Goodbye from their album Songs About Jane. And we opened up with Rick Astley, Together Forever. Whenever You Need Somebody is the name of the album. This is Mikey G, Mikey G's Vinyl.

on the third set of the Mikey G Vinyl Show. You just heard the Guess Who doing the hit Share the Land. It's a title track from their album, Share the Land. And before that, the Greg Allman Band doing Before the Bullets Fly. This is from a greatest hits album that's called No Stranger to the Dark. We also heard from Jason Isbell and the 400 Unit from an album called Reunions, the song Overseas. And we began our show today with the Hollies. The song The Air That I Breathe was written by Albert Hammond and Mike Hazelwood. It was a hugely successful single for the band. It hit number 2 on the UK singles chart and number 6 in the US. Unfortunately, it was really the last major hit for the Hollies. We got time for one more song before we get on out of here. So I want to take this opportunity to thank you for listening. I'm going to wish you all a good day and a better tomorrow and leave you with the Beatles. While My Guitar Gently Weeps, song written by George Harrison, guest soloist Eric Clapton. Take care, everybody. Bye-bye.

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Hey, it's great to be back with everybody again today. Let's begin our show with Weezer.

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Welcome to Mikey G's Vinyl here on WKDW Internet Radio, streaming from Northport, Florida. Hey, you just heard a classic, Soul Man by Sam and Dave from Stax Records. And before that, Peter Gabriel from his album Us doing the song Steam. We also heard from Joe Jackson from his landmark album Night and Day doing the song Steppin' Out. And we began with Weezer, Beverly Hills, from their album Make Believe. This is Mikey G, Mikey G's Vinyl.

On the second set of the Mikey G Vinyl Show, you just heard It's So Easy, Linda Ronstadt, from her album Simple Dreams. The album was produced by Peter Asher, song originally written by Buddy Holly. Tremendous record. You should have it in your collection. And before that, Billy Strings. Song is called California Sober, and you'll notice that he was assisted on the record by the great Willie Nelson. We also heard from the group Maroon 5, doing the song Sweetest Goodbye from their album Songs About Jane. And we opened up with Rick Astley, Together Forever. Whenever You Need Somebody is the name of the album. This is Mikey G, Mikey G's Vinyl.

On the third set of the Mikey G Vinyl Show, you just heard the Guess Who doing the hit Share the Land. It's the title track from their album, Share the Land. And before that, the Greg Allman Band doing Before the Bullets Fly. This is from a greatest hits album that's called No Stranger to the Dark. We also heard from Jason Isbell and the 400 Unit from an album called Reunions, the song Overseas. And we began our show today with the Hollies. The song, The Air That I Breathe, was written by Albert Hammond and Mike Hazelwood. It was a hugely successful single for the band. It hit number 2 on the UK singles chart and number 6 in the US. Unfortunately, it was really the last major hit for the Hollies. We got time for one more song before we get on out of here. So I want to take this opportunity to thank you for listening. I'm going to wish you all a good day and a better tomorrow. And leave you with the Beatles. While My Guitar Gently Weeps, song written by George Harrison, guest soloist Eric Clapton. Take care, everybody. Bye-bye.

Monday, but Tuesday's welcome to the Stormy Monday Jazz Hour with your host, E.B. Lewis. I'm so blessed to be able to share with you my music from the late 30s to today. Basie to Buddy. Enough talk for now. Let's open up with a man synonymous with jazz. Miles Davis with Hank Mobley, Wynton Kelly, and a whole bunch of others. Recorded live at the Black Hawk in San Francisco. Here's Bye.

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When it happens, sometimes we're caught short. 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Sometimes we don't know just what to do when adversity takes over. And I have advice for all of us. 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It's called Mercy, Mercy, Mercy.

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0: Mercy, mercy, mercy, mercy. Thank you.
1: Well, if you don't know by now, that was Cannonball Adderley's famous Mercy, Mercy, Mercy, recorded live at Chicago's Club DeLisa. Now, one you don't regularly hear, this is a James Moody composition, Darbin and the Red Fox, performed by Milt Jackson.

0: There's nothing better than to hear live jazz, and I was blessed in March of 65, courtesy of Uncle Sam, to be in Hamburg, Germany, where Miss Ella Fitzgerald, back up by the Tommy Flanagan Trio, rocked the Reich with an awesome Ellington medley of Do Nothing Till You Hear From Me, Mood Indigo, and she finished up with It Don't Mean a Thing If It Ain't Got That Swing.
1: Did you like that? I did that for you.

Well, how about Ella Fitzgerald? That LP has got to be over 50 years old, and I just felt like I was back in Hamburg tapping my toes. So I figured you need to calm down a little bit, and I gave you the Modern Jazz Quartet, the True Gentlemen of Jazz. They did a live recording of Round Midnight in Scandinavia back in 61. And what could be better but taking a little bit of Count Basie and some Quincy Jones, composition and arrangement genius, and you really enjoyed Little Old Groovemaker, didn't you? Okay, folks, we're getting close to the end of the show, and I want to finish up with, I think, one of the greatest singers that ever recorded. He's from New Jersey. His name is Mr. Francis Albert Sinatra, and here's a unique interpretation of Cole Porter's Night and Day.

Northport, that's it for Stormy Monday Jazz Hour. I truly enjoyed sharing my music with you. I hope you come back next week and become a regular member of my in crowd on KDW Radio. Take care. Be kind. 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

0: like a song.
1: Let's continue our tribute to the year 1946. This time we have three songs by big bands. First of all, we have Tex Beneke with the Glenn Miller Orchestra with 5 minutes More, followed by Doris Day with Les Brown and his Band of Renown, I Got the Sun in the Morning, and finally, Buzz Me by Louis Jordan and the Timpani Five.

We're now going to continue our program with three beautiful vocals. First, we have In a Sentimental Mood by Billy Eckstine, followed by The Things We Did Last Summer with Joe Stafford, and finally, The Gypsy with The Ink Spots.

You see, she looked in my hand and told me that my baby would always be true. And yet, in my heart I knew, dear, that somebody else was kissing you.

Rounding out the first half of our program, we have two numbers by Frankie Carl and his orchestra. Listed on the records as vocalist is a female named Marjorie Hughes, who was in reality Frankie Carl's daughter. Here's Oh What It Seemed to Be, followed by Rumors Are Flying.

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Continuing with our second half, we have It's All Over Now by Peggy Lee, followed by Doctor, Lawyer, Indian Chief with Betty Hutton, and finally Personality with Johnny Mercer.

We now continue with three big band favorites from the year 1946. First, we have Swing and Sway with Sammy Kay and Betty Barclay on vocals with I'm a Big Girl Now, followed by Kay Kaiser, Old Buttermilk Sky with Michael Douglas and the Campus Kids on vocal, and finally Stan Kenton with June Christie on vocals, Shoe Fly Pie and Apple Pan Dowdy.

We're now going to finish our tribute to the year 1946 with two numbers by Bing Crosby. First of all, we have Sioux City Sue, and finally, where he's accompanied by the Andrew Sisters, South America, Take It Away.

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0: Elvis live on stage at Madison Square Garden the evening of June 10th, 1972. He was covering Don Gibson and Ray Charles with his version of I Can't Stop Loving You. Did you know that Ray Charles was not a huge fan of Elvis?
1: Thank you very much.
0: That's okay. We don't like Ray Charles. I'm just kidding. We love Ray Charles. Before that, we started the show off with the Beatles from their 1966 Revolver album with She Said, She Said, a rather psychedelic song written by John Lennon. It was inspired by an LSD trip that John and actor Peter Fonda were on at a party in Los Angeles in 1965. My name is Steve Chelmsford. I'd like to welcome you to another episode of The Mop Tops and The King, an hour of Beatles and Elvis music with some fun surprises in between. Today's episode is number 771, and I hope you enjoy today's show. Let's head back to the year 1967. Here's one of the most famous psychedelic songs, written by John Lennon. And yes, this is about an acid trip. Here are the Beatles with Lucy in the Sky with Diamonds.

0: Elvis from 1962 with Just Tell Her Jim Said Hello. It was written by Lieber and Stoller. It was the B-side to Elvis's She's Not You single. The A-side hit number 5, while the B-side came in at number 55 on Billboard's Hot 100. My name is Steve Chelmsford. You're listening to The Mop Tops and The King from Chelmsford, USA.
1: Hey, this is Cesar Crespo from Cochabamba, Bolivia, and you're listening to The Mop Tops and The King.
0: Thank you very much, Cesar. It's time now for some 3 degrees separation of Elvis and the Beatles. Today's subject is Dusty Springfield, and she has a connection to both Elvis and the Beatles. In 1970, Elvis covered one of Dusty's songs, You Don't Have to Say You Love Me, and took it to number 11 on the Hot 100. In 1963, Dusty interviewed the Beatles on a British TV show called Ready, Steady, Go, and they both had hits on the British charts in November of 1963.
2: Thank you very much.
0: Here's Dusty Springfield with that hit, I Only Want to Be With You.

0: Dusty Springfield from 1963 with I Only Want to Be With You. It's all part of our 3 degrees separation of Elvis and the Beatles.
1: Thank you very much. Thank you.
0: It's time now to venture across the Atlantic Ocean to visit with our very dear friend in the north of England, Mr. Derek Shelmerdine, with this week's Elvis Unraveled.
2: Welcome to another Elvis Presley Unraveled. I'm Derek Shelmerdine, author of the book Rock and Roll Unraveled. Greetings from Harrogate in the north of England. RCA released 7 Elvis singles on the 31st of August 1956. Primarily aimed at radio stations, DJs and jukebox operators. 4 of the 14 tracks had already been released in the previous March, on Elvis's first EP, Elvis Presley, Tutti Frutti, I Got a Woman, Just Because, and Blue Suede Shoes. Blue Suede Shoes made number 20 on the Billboard chart, giving Elvis his third Billboard Top 40 hit. Most of the 7 singles failed to trouble the American charts, but one, Blue Moon, was number 93, when Elvis famously secured 10 places on the Billboard Top 100 in December 1956. This Elvis multiple singles release may have been Moby Grape's inspiration when in 1967 they released 5 singles on the same day to promote their debut album, Moby Grape, with all 10 sides taken from the album. 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
3: 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I'm gonna sit right down and cry over you. 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

0: 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I'm gonna sit right down and cry over you.
1: I'm going to sit right down and cry over you. That's sad. Elvis from 1956. It was included on Elvis's debut album in March of 1956 and then released as a single in August of that same year. As Derek so eloquently stated, RCA released 7 Elvis singles on the same day on August 31st, 1956. The song was originally recorded by Roy Hamilton in 1954. Elvis was a big fan of Roy Hamilton. 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

but their memory wasn't clear. Was it yesterday? No, wait, the day before. Finally got a ride with a preacher man who asked, were you bound on such a cold, dark afternoon? As we drove on through the rain, as he listened, I explained, and he left me

0: From January of 1970, Elvis with Kentucky Rain. It was Elvis's first single of the new decade. We're sending it out to our good friend Chris Porter. It's his favorite Elvis song. Kentucky Rain hit number 16 on the Hot 100. Before that, we heard from the Beatles, another psychedelic track from their 1966 Revolver album. Written by John Lennon, Tomorrow Never Knows. John drew inspiration from his use of the drug LSD and from a 1964 book by Timothy Leary, The Psychedelic Experience. My name is Steve Chelmsford. 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

0: This is Chad Sorg. This is the real Chad Sorg out in Goldfield. Steve, I just want to let you know, I think what you're doing on the Mop King and the radio show that you do is really awesome. The Beatles versus Elvis. There should be a comic book or a sequel, like sequel number 7.
1: Hi, yay, yay, yay.

Elvis from 1961 with Little Sister. It was written by Doc Pomus and Mort Schumann. It hit number 5 on Billboard's Hot 100. Later in 1961, Laverne Baker would release an answer song to Little Sister titled Hey Memphis. I think I've played that on the show before. Before Little Sister, we heard from George Harrison with Run of the Mill from his fabulous All Things Must Pass album, released in November of 1970. You're listening to The Mop Tops and the King. My name is Steve Chelmsford. If you would like more information about the show, what can you do? You could always check out our website, themoptopsandtheking.com. We also have an email address. You can reach us at stevechelmsford@yahoo.com. And we'd love to hear from you. Here are the Beatles with another track from their 1966 Revolver album. This one written by Paul, Got to Get You Into My Life.

Hi, this is Dennis at Follinsby Inn on Kezar Lake in North Sutton, New Hampshire. I saw Elvis in 1976 in Baton Rouge, Louisiana. You are listening to The Mop Tops and the King with Steve Chelmsford.

0: Thank you very much.
1: Elvis, live on stage at the International Hotel in August of 1970. Once again, he was covering Ray Charles, this time with I Got a Woman. You can find it on the deluxe edition of the Elvis That's the Way It Is album, originally released in the fall of 1970. My name is Steve Chelmsford. You're listening to The Mop Tops and The King from Chelmsford, USA.

0: My theory is that when it comes to important subjects, there's only two ways a person can answer. Which way they choose tells you who that person is. For instance, there's only two kinds of people in the world. Beatles people and Elvis people. Now, Beatles people can like Elvis, and Elvis people can like Beatles, but nobody likes them both equally. Somewhere, you have to make a choice, and that choice tells you who you are.
1: It is a very interesting theory, but most of you know by now that I like Elvis and the Beatles equally. I really do.
2: Thank you very much.
1: It's time now for some more 3 degrees separation of Elvis and the Beatles. This one comes to us by way of a request from one of our most loyal listeners, Darren, from Oshkosh, Wisconsin. Darren would like to hear some Beach Boys. And of course, the Beach Boys and the Beatles were friendly rivals in the mid-1960s, and they inspired each other. Here's one of the most beautiful songs ever written. It was written by Brian Wilson and Tony Asher. It's from the Beach Boys' 1966 Pet Sounds album, God Only Knows.

0: And now on Mock Tops and the King,
1: it's the Beatles Minute with Dave Edwards.
2: Yes, this is Dave Edwards, and I've got just 60 seconds to tell you a little more about the four lads from Liverpool, England. The song Please Mr. Postman appeared on the Beatles album With the Beatles, but it wasn't written by them. It was written by Motown writer and producer Brian Holland. On the song I Should Have Known Better, it was John Lennon who played the harmonica solo. In 1963, British comedy actress Dora Bryan sang a song, All I Want for Christmas is a Beatle, and it reached number 20 on the UK chart in December of 63. Beatlemania's Stranger Side produced a conspiracy theory that Paul McCartney had died in a car crash, and the conspiracy also said that the authorities were covering up this fact. In fact, Paul McCartney was supposed to have died in 1966. And that's it from this particular Beatles Minute.
1: That was the Beatles Minute with Dave Edwards.

0: The Beatles from 1963, covering The Miracles with You've Really Got a Hold on Me. You can find it on the Beatles album With the Beatles, released on November 22nd, 1963. The song was written by Smokey Robinson. You're listening to The Mop Tops and The King.
1: I'd like to talk a little bit about music. Very little. There's been a big change in the music field in the last 10 or 12 years. You like that, huh?
2: I haven't learned it yet.
3: That's the reason I retired 8 years.
1: And I think everything's improved. The sounds have improved, and the musicians have improved. The engineers have certainly improved. I like a lot of the new groups, you know, the Beatles and the Beards and the whoever. But I really like a lot of the new music. But a lot of it is basically, our music is basically, rock and roll music is basically gospel or rhythm and blues. And or it sprang from that. And it's, people have been adding to it, adding instruments to it, experimenting.
4: Hi, Stephen. This is your mother calling. I love it when you play Elvis gospel songs. You

Elvis with Crying in the Chapel. He recorded the track in 1960. It wasn't released until the spring of 1965. It hit number one in the UK, number three on the Billboard's Hot 100. And I'm sending it out to my mother, who loves Elvis gospel music. My name is Steve Chelmsford. I'd like to thank you very much for joining me today on the Mop Tops and the King. I hope you've enjoyed today's show. Special thanks to Dave Edwards, Derek Shelmerdine, and all the stations that carry the show. Thank you very much. But most of all, thank you. We'll see you next week. Bye-bye.

0: Wanna make a mind.
1: Hello, everybody. I'm Dusty Bender.
2: Thanks, Mo.
3: I'd like to say thank you on behalf of the group and ourselves, and I hope we pass the audition.
4: Elvis has left the building. Thank you and good night.
5: Hey, Ringo, brother, is that you? Oh, that's me, Elvis. How have you been, my friend? Man, I've been just great. I just finished the last episode of The Mop Tops and the King.
6: Thank you very much.
7: Thank you very much.
8: Thank you very much, ladies and gentlemen. Thank you.
6: Thank you very much.
9: Thank you.
6: You're beautiful.
8: Thank you very much.
6: Okay. Thank you, baby. Thank you. You're fantastic. Thank you very much. Thank you very much.

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Welcome to Mikey G's Vinyl here on WKDW Internet Radio, streaming from Northport, Florida. Hey, it's great to be back with everybody again today. 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

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Welcome to Mikey G's Vinyl here on WKDW Internet Radio, broadcasting from North Fort, Florida. You just heard the Drifters from 1961 doing the song Please Stay. The song was actually written by Burt Bacharach. The Drifters at the time had just replaced their lead singer, who was Ben E. King. Benny went on to do tremendous work as a solo act, and so they replaced Benny with a guy named Rudy Lewis. Song was very successful. It hit number 13 on the Billboard R&B chart and number 14 on the Billboard Hot 100 chart. And before that, Joe Cocker doing the classic song The Letter. This was from the Mad Dogs and Englishmen tour. It was recorded live at the Fillmore East in 1970. Leon Russell was the musical director. We also heard from Robert Pollard, a man from Dayton, Ohio. Love is Stronger Than Witchcraft. And we began with the Eagles from their brilliant album, Long Road Out of Eden, the song Business as Usual. This is Mikey G, Mikey G's Vinyl.

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That's Mikey G's Vinyl on WKDW.

on the second set of the Mikey G Vinyl Show. You just heard Undone by the Guess Who. This was my favorite song. I was a big fan of Guess Who, and I really enjoyed the band. And I remember there was a pizza place where I hung out when I was a kid, and on the jukebox, they had the song Laughing, and on the flip side was this song, Undone, and I played it. I played it a lot of times, and even the owner of the pizza place said, you must really like that, and actually gave me quarters that I can put into the box so I could play it more often. And I just read recently that this was Randy Bachman's favorite song. It's really well put together. There are jazz chords. There's a great flute part. Just a really enjoyable song. And before that, Hank Williams Jr. doing the song Man to Man from his album Lone Wolf. We also heard from Billy Joel from his album 12 Gardens Live. And this song was called Zanzibar, a live recording, which I think is excellent. And we began with the Yardbirds doing the song Over, Under, Sideways, Down. This was from the album Roger the Engineer. And you should know that Jeff Beck was the one who played lead guitar in this song. This is Mikey G, Mikey G's Vinyl.

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On the last set of the Mikey G Vinyl Show, you just heard Dire Straits, Walk of Life from the 1985 album Brothers in Arms. We also heard from the Monkees, You Just May Be the One. This was written by Mike Nesmith. It was on the Headquarters album, and it marked the time when the Monkees were actually writing their own songs and not getting it from other people. We also heard from Johnny Rivers doing Slow Dancing. It's also referred to as Swaying to the Music. It's from 1977. It's a top 10 hit for Johnny Rivers. We also heard from Sade, Smooth Operator. It's a worldwide hit for Sade and her band. It was actually recorded before they had a record deal. They recorded in London, got the deal, and it really did very well for the band. In the U.S., it spent 13 weeks in the top 40. And we began with Stevie Wonder, Boogie On, Reggae Woman. This is from his brilliant album, Fulfillingness, First Finale. I can't believe I got that in the first try. This is Mikey G, Mikey G's Vinyl. I want to thank you for listening. I'm going to wish you a good day, a better tomorrow. And we'll see you soon, everybody. Bye-bye.

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1: 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Why isn't a nose 12 inches long? Because it then would be a foot.

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This week's Moments to Remember is the second of two parts to highlight the big band and vocal performances from the year 1946. As you've probably noticed, the big band era is slowly but surely coming to an end with the advent of more soloists and group harmony. So let's start off with two songs by Dinah Shore. First, we have Laughing on the Outside, followed by You Keep Coming Back Like a Song.

0: like a song.
1: Let's continue our tribute to the year 1946. This time we have three songs by big bands. First of all, we have Tex Beneke with the Glenn Miller Orchestra with 5 minutes More, followed by Doris Day with Les Brown and his Band of Renown, I Got the Sun in the Morning, and finally, Buzz Me by Louis Jordan and the Timpani Five.

We're now going to continue our program with three beautiful vocals. First, we have In a Sentimental Mood by Billy Eckstine, followed by The Things We Did Last Summer with Joe Stafford, and finally, The Gypsy with The Ink Spots.

You see, she looked in my hand and told me that my baby would always be true. And yet, in my heart I knew, dear, that somebody else was kissing you.

Rounding out the first half of our program, we have two numbers by Frankie Carl and his orchestra. Listed on the records as vocalist is a female named Marjorie Hughes, who was in reality Frankie Carl's daughter. Here's Oh What It Seemed to Be, followed by Rumors Are Flying.

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Continuing with our second half, we have It's All Over Now by Peggy Lee, followed by Doctor, Lawyer, Indian Chief with Betty Hutton, and finally Personality with Johnny Mercer.

We now continue with three big band favorites from the year 1946. First, we have Swing and Sway with Sammy Kaye and Betty Barclay on vocals with I'm a Big Girl Now, followed by Kay Kaiser, Old Buttermilk Sky with Michael Douglas and the Campus Kids on vocal, and finally Stan Kenton with June Christie on vocals, Shoe Fly Pie and Apple Pan Dowdy.

We're now going to finish our tribute to the year 1946 with two numbers by Bing Crosby. First of all, we have Sioux City Sue, and finally, where he's accompanied by the Andrew Sisters, South America, Take It Away.

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0: My friend Dan got up early Saturday morning and did some chores. When he was done, he called his wife. "Hi, I brought your car to get serviced and had it washed. Then I got hungry and went to McDonald's to have some lunch. I ate a kid's meal." Boy, was his mother upset.
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He makes the company jump when he plays reveille. He's the boogie-woogie bugle boy of Company B. He was a boogie-woogie bugle boy of Company B. And when he plays boogie-woogie bugle, he was busy as a buzz bee. And when he plays, he makes the company jump A to the bar. 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He blows it A to the bar. He can't blow a note if the bass and guitar

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1: All right, gang, get ready for two shows we're bringing you for the first time. Leading off, The Crime Files of Flamande. Try saying that three times fast. This is described as a psychological crime drama. Get in the criminal's head. Bring them to justice. More on the program, which had a truncated existence, to say the least, after we listen to the episode, The Case of the Winning Widow, as originally broadcast in syndication sometime between 1946 and 48.
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2: Flamande, the most unusual detective in criminal history. Flamande, famous psychologist and character analyst. Flamande, who looks beyond laughter and tears, jealousy and greed, to discover their basic origins.

0: And now, card number 114 from the crime files of Flamont. Tonight's story opens in the home of Preston and Helen Garfield. It's a beautiful but too formally furnished home, done in the ultra-modern manner. Preston Garfield is looking for a match.
1: Why isn't there a box of matches on this ashtray, Helen?
2: Why? I don't know. I forgot it, I suppose. Oh, what difference does it make, Preston?
1: What difference does it make? Helen, please. I investigated 6 different types of ashtrays before I bought these. This one provides a place for a box of matches. Do you realize how much bother, waste, motion, and convenience that saves?
2: Preston, please. You work all day at being an efficiency expert. Why don't you relax?
1: Relax? How can a man relax when... I brought you a little present this evening, Helen.
2: A present? What? Not a box of candy. Oh, it looks like it is. I just know it is. Oh, darling.
1: Go ahead and open it. Please, Helen, cut the string at the knot. Hmm? It's a little thing, I know, but it hurts me to see you destroying things.
2: We have a whole ball of twine and extra wrapping paper in the kitchen, darling. And I'm so hungry for a piece of candy, I could tear the box to pieces.
1: All right, go ahead.
2: What? It's a book.
1: Yes, and a very fine book, too.
2: Efficiency in the Home.
1: Bradley Petch wrote it. He's a friend of mine, you know. I saw it in a book stand today, and I knew it could be extremely valuable to you, so I made out a requisition and sent it down to the purchasing department. We get a 5% discount that way, you know.
2: I wish we had a fireplace in this room. Oh, I know you say fireplaces don't give you the maximum heat unit. But if I had a fireplace, I could toss the book in and watch it burn.
1: Helen, are you deliberately trying to be disagreeable? I bring you a very useful gift, and you act like this.
2: Well, what do you expect me to do? Dance up and down for joy?
1: It's a very excellent book.
2: Preston, don't you think our marriage was a mistake?
1: Why, of course not.
2: Oh, I forgot. You never make mistakes. But don't you think you could make a decided improvement on me?
1: You're careless, but that can be remedied. If you just make an effort to conserve your energies, you'd be amazed at how much you could accomplish.
2: Well, I don't want any help. I caught myself turning the broom around while I was sweeping the kitchen this morning.
1: Good, good. You see, you're beginning to get the idea. By doing that, you increase the effective working life of the broom 25%. Now, that's very encouraging.
2: It's very frightening. When I realized I was doing it, I stopped in a hurry.
1: You mean you're deliberately trying to keep from being efficient? You're deliberately trying not to please me?
2: I'm trying not to be a machine.
1: Really, Helen? I have to put up with enough silly talk of that sort from the people whose work I improve when
2: I don't blame them. Do you think workmen want to be made over to machines any more than I do?
1: The human element has to enter everything, of course. But there's no need to let emotionalism interfere with common sense.
2: Oh, isn't there?
1: Of course not.
2: I'm not so sure. Take this ashtray that you were making such a fuss about a while ago.
1: What of it?
2: You bought it because you thought it was efficient. But that depends on how you want to use it.
1: Oh, no. I've checked all types.
2: Suppose I want to use it to throw it at someone. It's large and cumbersome. I waste energy. See?
1: What? Helen, they're throwing that thing at me. You might have killed me.
2: You see, Preston? There's another place where efficiency doesn't count. My not killing you was purely a matter of luck.
1: You aimed that right for my head.
2: Yes, I did. Because I hate you. I can't stand it any longer. I put up with your smug, self-satisfied attitude and your constant harangues on efficiency as long as I'm going to. We're through.
1: That's a very foolish attitude to take, Helen.
2: Well, maybe I want to be foolish. I'm leaving right now. And I'm starting action for divorce in the morning.
1: Divorce? But that's not practical at all.
2: You bet it won't be practical. Not for you. All those carefully engineered plans of yours for building a fortune are going to be blown sky high. Because I'm going to stick for every penny I can get. I've earned it.
1: So that's your game, is it?
2: There isn't a judge in the country who wouldn't award me all I ask when he hears what I've had to put up with.
1: Entirely aside from the normal angle, Helen, divorce is economically unsound. It involves the port of 2 separate establishments where one would serve.
2: Oh, shut up! I'm going upstairs to pack!
1: Just a minute. There's somebody coming. Oh. Hello, Jay.
3: Hi. How's the precision kid?
4: Hello, Helen.
2: Jay, I'm sorry, but Preston and I are having a little discussion.
3: Discussion? You mean fight, don't you?
1: Really, Jay?
3: Oh, don't be so darn proper, Preston. Anybody could tell you've been having a quarrel. It's none of my business, but...
2: You're quite right, Jay. It's none of your business. So if you'll just please run along.
3: Oh, but I hate to see you two spatting. What's it all about?
1: The usual thing, I'm sorry to say. Wayne Pace.
2: What? Why, you liar. I haven't seen Wayne since...
1: Helen, Jay's a family friend. There's no reason to try and hide it from him. You might as well face the facts that you and
2: Why,
1: Wayne...
2: Why, that's the most outrageous lie I ever heard in my life. Of all the... So that's your game, is it? You're going to try and smear me so that I can't get a divorce.
3: Divorce? Now, say, listen, you two.
1: She wants a divorce so she can marry Wayne Pace, Jay. And, well, it happens that I'm crazy enough about it to fight it.
3: But I didn't know you...
1: It's been pretty bad, Jay. And humiliating. It's high time we had a showdown.
3: Helen, what can you see in that louse? I don't get it.
2: It's absolutely untrue, Jay. An out-and-out lie. I never...
1: Oh, quit protesting, Helen. Frankly, Jay, I'm tired of it. Here. What say we go to a movie?
3: Why, all right.
2: Preston, you come back here. If you think...
1: I'm argued out, Helen. It's up to you to figure things out for yourself. Goodbye.
2: No, you come back here. Jay, he's making up this. Every word of it. He can't go... Oh!

Hello? Wayne? Wayne, this is Helen Garfield. Wayne, Preston is... He's trying to involve you in something. I've got to see you right away. You will? Fine. Goodbye. Lamont?

0: brought him around one night when we were first married.
1: Oh. Way of the friends of Jay Gorman, then?
0: Well, not exactly. Jay apologized later. Said Wayne Pace was a wrong person, and he was sorry he'd ever brought into our home. But Pace is the sort of fellow who doesn't lose an opening. He drops in on us regularly.
2: You're sure this is the truth, Mrs. Garfield? If your husband actually can prove anything...
0: There's nothing to prove. Don't you see? He offered Wayne Pace money to back up that ridiculous story. There's nothing. And yet Wayne Pace says he's going to confess the whole affair. Preston bribed him to perjure himself. It can't be anything else.
1: Why, that's the filthiest trick I've ever heard of. Your husband must be a charming person. And this Wayne Pace can be much better.
2: Maybe Preston Garfield has something on Pace. What you said about it, Mrs. Garfield, that would be possible.
0: I don't know.
2: I think the three of us had better have a talk with Pace. Try and find out what this is all about.
1: Apparently, Mr. Pace isn't at home.
0: Maybe he saw us coming and doesn't want to talk to us.
2: He'll talk to us, all right.
1: Well, the door isn't locked. Flamand, you're not going in if there's nobody here.
2: I'd like to get a look at how the man lives. Pretty fancy place. What business is Mr. Pace in, Mrs. Garfield?
0: Investments, I guess. He said once when I asked him that he's a speculator.
2: His speculations must come out fairly well.
1: Lamont, what if she'd come in while we're here? We have no right to be here.
2: He has no right to lie about Mrs. Garfield, either. Woman's handkerchief on the floor.
0: Why, that's mine.
2: You came here to talk to him before you came to my office, then. I thought you said that
0: no!
2: You...
0: I've never been here in my life.
1: Lamont, I'm afraid you're going to get into trouble.
2: I don't think Mr. Pace is the kind of person who's going to get fussy about legal points, Sandra. Cigarette with lipstick on it. What brand do you smoke, Mrs. Garfield?
0: Why, that brand. And that's my shade of lipstick. But I've never been here before.
1: Don't you see, Flamand? Mrs. Garfield's husband has given Wayne Pace that handkerchief and that cigarette stub to plant his evidence against her. Lucky we got here.
2: In that case, we'd better search the whole apartment with a fine-tooth comb. We'll just remove the evidence before there's any chance for it to be used. Wonder what this room holds. That
0: Flamand!
2: Body, is it Wayne Pace?
0: Yes. He's dead in there.
2: Yes, and not long dead either. Rigor mortis hasn't set in yet. Body's still faintly warm.
1: Come on. That towel on the floor by the bed.
2: A revolver in it. I don't suppose you ever seen it before.
0: Why, yes. It's Preston's. He bought it one time when he got some letters about the way he was speeding up work at the plant.
2: Where is he now?
0: At the factory, I suppose.
2: Let's be sure. You dial the factory number, Mrs. Garfield.

0: Hello? Preston Garfield, please. Is Preston there? Oh, yes, Miss Smith, I see. He's working on a time and motion study.
1: Just a minute, let me have the phone. Thanks. How long has he been working on this study? 3 hours. You're positive of that? Yes, well, it's absolutely imperative that I should talk to him right now. But this is a matter of life and death. Hang the study. Unless you put him on the phone, he's going to find himself accused of murder. And he may be anyway. Is that clear?
0: Flamand, he's here. They said that...
2: Looking for me, Helen?
3: I'm sorry I was too late to stop you from murdering him.
4: Too bad about Wayne Pace's murder, isn't it? Or is it? From what little we've heard about the man, I wonder. And I wonder, too, how Preston Garfield's alibi is going to stand up. And now, Act Two of tonight's story. The scene is Flamand's office, and the psychologist detective is talking to the efficient Preston Garfield.
1: Mr. Garfield, your secretary said you were in the plant doing a time and motion study when we called.
2: I had been most of the morning. As a matter of fact, I'd left exactly 20 minutes before I arrived.

0: arrived at Wayne Pace's apartment. I came by bus. I found that the bus makes it in 2 minutes less than the streetcar.
1: Oh. So you've been to Wayne Pace's apartment before?
0: Why, yes, of course.
1: I suppose you could prove you hadn't been outside the plant all morning.
0: Certainly I can prove it. It so happens that the system I've installed makes it absolutely impossible for anyone to leave without there being a record of it.
1: The system you installed?
0: Yes.
1: Then if the system could be beaten, you'd be the person most likely to know how to do it, wouldn't you?
0: If the records don't convince you, there's a dozen people at the plant who can tell you how long I was there and when I left.
1: Don't ever think I won't check on that, Mr. Garfield.
0: I imagine you will. And I hope you do it, because it'll stop these ridiculous insinuations you're making.
1: Yes? You mean about Pace's murder?
0: Of course.
1: Speaking of Wayne Pace's murder, Mr. Garfield, that brings up an interesting question. Just why did you leave the plant and come to his apartment when you did?
0: Because I wanted to talk to him.
1: How do you like your gun being found in Wayne Pace's bedroom?
0: That doesn't worry me a bit. I didn't put it there.
1: You're trying to throw suspicion for this murder on your wife, are you?
0: I'm not throwing suspicion on anybody. I'm not at all concerned as to how the thing works out.
1: Oh, but that's not so, Mr. Garfield. You are concerned.
0: Only when my own name's involved in charges.
1: No. Unless your wife is found guilty of the murder, you'll have the same problems on your hands as you did before Pace was killed.
0: Oh? So she's told you how she was planning to cheat me out of all my money?
1: She told me she was planning a divorce.
0: Did you get the additional information that she was planning to sue for every penny of alimony she could get? That she threatened to virtually break me?
1: You don't feel she was entitled to any of your money, then?
0: Of course I don't. She's been a very inefficient wife. She's wasted time and money.
1: Then the one thing that concerned you wasn't her leaving you, but the money she might get from you.
0: If you want to put it that bluntly, yes.
1: That's why you cooked up that story of your wife and Wayne Pace being in love with each other.
0: Yes.
1: You admit the whole story was false?
0: Yes. Although I doubt that you'll press the matter in court if and when Helen comes to trial for murder.
1: Is that so? And why won't I press it?
0: Because I'll be forced to tell the whole story.
1: That interests me, Mr. Garfield. Just what is the whole story?
0: I thought Helen was going to gouge me out of my money. Money I've worked hard to get. So I went to Wayne Pace with a business deal.
1: What kind of a business deal?
0: I told him that I'd give him $500 if he'd admit in court that he'd been having an affair with my wife.
1: $500 to perjure himself?
0: Oh, perjury wouldn't have bothered him any. He took my offer in a hurry. It was all set. Everything agreed.
1: And you furnished him with things to prove your wife had been there, didn't you?
0: No. All I needed was his word.
1: I have a different idea of what might have happened, Mr. Garfield.
0: Yes?
1: You furnished Wayne Pace with one of your wife's handkerchiefs, a cigarette stub with a lipstick on it. Those things would have been easy for you to get. You'd offered him $500, all right, to fool him and to give your wife a motive for murder.
0: It gave her a motive, certainly.
1: But you didn't like the idea of parting with $500, and so you killed Wayne Pace, thus avoiding payment of that money and putting your wife in a position where she'd inevitably be accused of the murder.
0: That's ridiculous. I was in the factory at the time of the murder, and you have to face that fact.
1: I'm also facing the fact that you are an efficiency expert. Oh, Sandra, Mrs. Garfield.
0: Hello, Helen.
2: Aren't you going to say hello to your husband, Mrs. Garfield? No.
0: You see, Flamande? She hates me because I trapped her. I tricked her into doing what I wanted her to do. You see, Helen, I knew you were the emotional type. And so I contrived something to make you furious at Wayne Pace. I did it deliberately, knowing what would happen. I bribed Wayne Pace to lie.
2: I had an idea you did. And it didn't raise you any in my estimation.
0: That doesn't concern me. I knew his lying would make you so mad you'd kill him, and that's exactly what you did. I don't have to pay him any $500, and I don't have to pay you any alimony. I'm rid of you without it costing me a dime.
2: It's a beautiful frame-up, Preston. Very efficient. You thought out every angle, didn't you? Only instead of killing him, I went to a detective.
0: I'm surprised you thought things out enough to do that, Helen. But you went to the detective after you killed Wayne Pace.
2: Why, you... Flamand, he killed Wayne himself.
0: Rather a difficult problem, Helen. A person can't be in two places at once.
2: Most people couldn't. But a very efficient person? I wonder.
3: Why, hello, Preston. Come on in. What brings you here?
0: I wanted to talk to you, Jay.
3: Why, sure, Press. Get it off your chest. Well, they aren't suspecting you of Wayne Pace's murder, are they?
0: Whether they suspect me or not doesn't make any difference. They could never prove me guilty, not in 1,000 years.
3: Well, I wouldn't blame you if you had killed the guy, Press, not after what he'd done to your home.
0: He hadn't done anything to my home, Jerry. That was all a little frame-up I was working on Helen.
3: Then, well, I don't get it. I thought you had a perfectly good reason for killing him, but if you didn't, what was the idea?
0: I thought I had a beautiful plan, Jerry. I know all about Helen's temper, and...
3: Then Helen's story was true. You actually did bribe Wayne Pace to lie.
0: Oh, that's what I wondered about, Jay. Whether you knew about that or not. I see you do.
3: Well, Helen told me, but I didn't know whether to believe her or not. Then you think she...
0: No, I don't think she killed him, Jay. She should have, but somebody interfered with my plans. I had a very efficient, clever, foolproof setup, and somebody stepped in and spoilt it.
3: I don't get you.
0: I think you do, Jay. You knew all about the fight Helen and I were having. You knew I'd involved Wayne Pace. You were a frequent visitor at our home. You dropped in yesterday to try to talk Helen to patching things up. That gave you a chance to get her handkerchief, a cigarette stub, and my revolver.
3: You must be out of your head, Press.
0: No. It was perfect for you. Everything all set to point suspicion elsewhere. Not a thing in the world to link you with the murder. Why did you kill him, Jay?
3: You haven't given anybody else this idiotic guff about me, have you?
0: No, I wanted to talk to you.
3: Oh, that wasn't up to your usual par, Press. Not very efficient.
0: What?
3: I'm just afraid you'll never get a chance to tell anybody else, Press. I'll have to kill you, too.
0: Jay, put down that gun. What?
3: This is Wayne Pace's gun, Press. It'll be found at your house, right along with your body. You know what they'll think, don't you? But Helen killed you, too. Because you'd found out how she'd murdered Wayne Pace.
0: Yeah. You wouldn't kill me.
3: I'm afraid I'll have to, Press.
0: Why did you kill Wayne Pace?
3: He was the dirtiest crook I'd ever known in all my life. Agreeing to take that $500 from you shows how slimy he was. You know, in a way, Press, you have this coming to you. The deal you tried to give Helen.
0: Why did you kill Wayne Pace?
3: He pretended to be a friend of mine. I introduced him to some friends socially. He blackmailed them. And in one case, he implicated me. I don't suppose I'd ever have thought of killing him, but the chance you gave me was just too good.
0: You fool. Helen would have killed him anyway.
3: I don't think so. Come on. I'll have this revolver right in my pocket, and you're walking down to your car with me.
0: Now, look, Jay, there's no reason to kill me. Between us, we can still pin Wayne Pace's murder on Helen.
3: You think I'd trust a guy who offered a rat $500 to involve his wife? Get moving, Chris. Timing's important, Press. Timing like I used when I followed Helen to the detective.
0: You're out of your mind. If that detective walks in and finds you here...
3: But he won't. I figured how long it would take him to check your alibi. I'm pretty efficient, too. Helen should get back in about 5 minutes now, and the detective should get here in about 10. That'll be just about right to get her convicted of your murder.
0: No, listen, Jay. Listen to reason. You can't...
3: Sorry, Press. Got to keep on schedule. Well, I was just too late, I guess, Jay. Well, want to give me the gun?
4: I'll give it to you, all right, you... They said you hadn't arrived at the plant. How did you get here so fast?
3: I never went to the plant, Jay. Preston Garfield was altogether too efficient. I knew I'd find things exactly as he said, so I didn't bother. Instead, I went to your apartment.
4: My apartment?
3: Yes. You looked like a pretty logical suspect.
4: All right, you...
3: You can't go on killing forever, Jay. Not without getting caught.
4: No, I'll... My arm! What the...
2: I've been hidden behind this curtain ever since you and Preston got here, Jay.
4: And you let me kill Preston?
2: Why, I...
3: She was afraid to shoot until somebody was here to help her. Isn't that right, Mrs. Garfield?
2: Why, yes. Yes, of course.
3: I guess you win. Here, Flamand. Might as well take this gun.
5: Oh, no. He's scared to death of guns.
3: Sandra! I thought I told you to stay away from here. Where'd you come from?
5: Why, I followed you, Flamand. I didn't want to miss the excitement. I'll take the gun, Mr. Hayes.
3: No, Sandra. You might get hurt.
5: No. I think the gunplay is finished. And isn't it odd how the inefficient people are all right, and the efficient ones, well, they're not doing so well.
6: The Lamond and Sandra will be back in a moment to give you the basic clue in tonight's story.

0: And now the basis of tonight's story.
1: Lamont, how did you ever happen to get suspicious of Jay?
2: Because he was the one logical suspect.
1: I failed to see it.
2: Preston Garfield was altogether too efficient, too shrewd, and too cautious to ever commit murder.
1: I know, but he was such an unlikable person.
2: Helen Garfield might have been the killer, but the handkerchief and cigarette stub told me she wasn't.
1: Well, they were clues pointing directly towards her.
2: She may have been careless, but no murderer would lead a detective back to the scene of the crime without first checking to see there weren't any clues around. One other person knew about the mix-up. That person was Jay. Helen Garfield had told us Jay disliked Wayne Pace. Simple enough, isn't it?
1: Certainly. Well, anyway, I have the title for tonight's file card.
2: Oh? What is it?
1: I'm calling it... The Case of the Winning Widow.
3: 5 years after Flammonde ended his syndication run, the show appeared on Mutual from January to July 1953. Then, nothing for 3 years, until it returned to Mutual for a final run spanning April of 56 to February of 57. Next, the long-lasting CBS show Romance, and probably the wackiest episode of the whole run. From March 24th, 1956, here is, are you ready? The Strip Teaser and the Space Warp.
4: 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That is the sound of someone moving into the fourth dimension. You'll hear the full story now from Hollywood on Romance.

romance. Transcribed stories of love and adventure, of comedy and crisis, of conflict and human emotion. Today, an amusing and highly improbable account of life in the 25th century as we present Joseph Slotkin's science fiction adventure, The Stripteaser and the Space Warp.

0: hiya. My name is Benny Spelvin. I'm a space bum. Now, this all happened just a couple years ago when I was laying over on Venus after being jetman on the Ceres to Neptune run. Well, there I was relaxing with my second plutonian stinger in the dignified atmosphere at Charlie's Venusian retreat when it was a strange noise outside the dive.
1: Oh my. Oh dear. I beg your pardon. Would you mind if I joined you?
0: Hey, you don't look good. Maybe you better sit down.
1: Thank you. Oh, thank you very much. Waiter.
2: Yeah? What do you have?
1: I'll have two of whatever he's got there, sir.
2: What?
0: Hey, mister, this here's a plutonian stinger.
2: Yeah, we only allow two to a customer.
1: Well, maybe you'd better bring me three, waiter.
2: Who are you trying to kid, mister?
0: Okay, never mind, Sam. Just bring I and the little guy here a couple of Uranus delights and forget it, will you?
2: Okay, but nobody gets wise with me. I got my job.
0: Okay, you don't want to mind them waiters, mister. They're all from Saturn. You know, cheap help.
1: Oh, I've had to get used to all sorts of things lately.
0: Yeah, so I see.
2: Okay, that'll be two asteroids.
1: Oh, here you are, waiter. Keep the change.
2: Yeah, mister, thanks, sure.
0: Hey, look, fella, maybe it's none of my business, but Charlie's poison, that'll pick you up and lay you down.
1: Oh, what difference does it make? He'll get me sooner or later. And
0: he?
1: Then, yes. Perhaps you heard that heat ray gun going off outside a moment ago.
0: Oh, yeah, so that's what them noises was.
1: Yes, wherever I go, he shoots at me, waits for me to leave the house, and then he shoots at me.
0: Well, look, mister, it's none of my business, but with you carrying all them asteroids around, no wonder somebody's taking pot shots at you.
1: Oh, Luigi isn't interested in
3: Luigi! You don't mean Luigi the Lug?
1: Precisely.
0: Look, this ain't funny, mister. Everybody knows what a dangerous guy that guy is. Hey, what's he got on you?
1: He thinks I stole his girl.
0: Oh, sure. Well, I make any fun of me.
3: Stole his... You?
1: Well, I didn't, of course. But the fact that the last time she was seen was entering my apartment, and the fact that she never left it, at least visibly... Well, it makes it difficult to convince him.
0: Now, wait a minute.
1: I don't expect anyone to believe me anymore. Sometimes I find it hard to believe myself.
3: Well, do you know who Luigi's gal is?
1: Was.
3: Helen Latour.
1: The same.
3: The queen of the body circuit.
1: The same.
3: Wow.
1: She was a most attractive person.
3: Yeah, right out of this world.
1: Precisely, right out of this world.
3: In your apartment?
1: No, just out of this world. Look, if you wouldn't mind running the risk, I would appreciate your company.
0: Well, where are you going?
1: Back to my apartment. The refreshments here lack the needed stimulation. I have a much better supply at home.
0: Under ordinary circumstances, I would turn down such an invitation. But I find myself feeling sorry for a little guy who is obviously soft in the noggin. So I give in. And besides, I'm fascinated like a snake by this connection between this here mild-looking little neb and luscious Helen Latour.
1: Oh, here we are. Maybe here. Let me turn on the lights.
0: Hey, it's a crazy-looking pad you got here.
1: Yes, isn't it? My, it's good to be safe again. Please forgive me for not introducing myself sooner, but under the circumstances, my name is Timothy J. Brown, Ph.D., M.D., and M.A.
0: Oh. Well, I'm Benjamin Spelvin. No initials.
1: Very well. Benny, if I may call you that...
0: Oh, sure, that's okay.
1: Benny, I am, you see, a psychiatrist.
0: You mean you're a... Oh, yeah.
1: I am concerned mainly with psychological abnormalities and maladjustments. I'm also known as something of an expert in the science of phenomenology.
0: Yeah, sure. But what has this got to do with the disappearance of Helen Latour?
1: Oh, yes. The events that brought me, a modest scientist, into contact with this awful Luigi, the Lug, and that delectable creature, Miss Helen Latour... Not so long ago, I came to Venus from a rather successful series of experiments on Mars to continue my research on the lack of inhibition in the outer planets, among the inhabitants, that is. Everyone on Earth had long ago been successfully set at peace with their psyches, but here on the frontiers of civilization... Well, I had set up practice here in this apartment when one day I was visited by this very attractive young woman.
4: I'm grateful for you seeing me, Professor. Honest, I am.
1: Miss Latour, was it?
4: Yeah, Helen Latour. You heard of me?
1: Well, the name has a familiar ring.
4: I've been known in the striptease game as Queen of the Galaxy Gavotte.
1: Well, just what do you do?
4: I'm a tease artist. I take it off. Strip.
1: Huh?
4: Well, Doc, the trouble is I'm right out of this world.
1: I beg your pardon?
4: That's the trouble. I've been right out of this world.
1: Oh, you have dreams?
4: Let me explain. I'm opening next week after a layoff on Earth, see? Well, they got the whole show with the little Venus built around my number, and I figured out a routine that's a sure sensation. You should see this number. It begins with me wiggling like this.
1: Well, I believe we can dispense with the...
4: Doc. Yeah. I gotta tell you about it. It's symbolic, see? A sort of United Planets number. The idea is that all the planets are held together by love. Real solid love. The kind that grips you.
1: Yes. Please, Miss Latour, come to the source of your difficulty.
4: Hmm? Oh, well, the number's coming along terrific. I got it down perfect, every movement. I feel I reached a peak in my art when it happens.
1: Yes?
4: I'm doing the routine in my dressing room, see? First the singing, then the bubbles, then I get to the part where I suddenly give a sort of wiggle with my hips, and then...
1: And then, Miss Latour?
4: Oh, that's it, Doc. That's when it happened. One minute I'm standing there in my room practicing, and then... I ain't there anymore.
1: Well, where were you?
4: What's the funniest part of it? I was standing on sand in some kind of desert-like. And, Doc, there was someone staring at me.
1: I see. A man, doubtless.
4: Yeah. And when he saw me standing there, he came toward me. So I figures, here's a man, and I got my new routine. Let's try it out. So watching his face, I started my dance.
1: Then what happened?
4: When I got to that same hip sway... His face became dim and sort of cloudy. And then in a flash, I was back in my room again, just like it never happened.
1: Miss Latour, tell me, when you were a child, were you always imagining men were looking at you?
4: They were. Hey, you think I'm imagining I was somewhere else? Well, how come when I got back in my room, there was sand on the bottoms of my slippers?
1: Yes, of course, of course. Now, I am not disagreeing
4: with
1: you. Look,
4: I'll do my routine right here, Doc, right now.
1: What?
4: You'll see.
1: Oh, no. Please, Miss Latour, not in my... Please, not in my...
4: You see now?
1: Yes, I'm afraid I'm beginning to. Oh, dear. Oh, dear.
4: How do you like it, Professor?
1: It's quite interesting. Oh, my. Oh, most unusual. Oh, dear.
4: Just about now, I go into my new hip sway like this.
1: Yes.
4: And...
1: Miss Latour? Miss Latour? Where are you?

0: She was gone. Without warning of any sort, she had vanished into thin air. Well, you can imagine how perturbed I was. I searched the entire apartment thoroughly. For a moment, I was inclined to believe it was merely an hallucination of my own, but there was the evidence of the clothing she had already shed, lying on the floor to prove my own sanity. Oh, I needed a drink, something to calm me. As I was pouring myself a Uranian delight...
1: I'm back, Doc.
0: Miss Latour!
1: Guess where I was this time?
0: What is that you're holding? It looks like a human hand.
1: Oh, this... It's some kind of a metal glove. Oh, what a night.
0: Night? You've been gone merely a few minutes. How can you say night?
1: Search me. All I know is I just spent the last few hours with a knight. You know, the kind that ride a horse.
0: Then this is a gauntlet. The sword worn by those legendary knights in the prehistory time of King Arthur.
1: He was so sweet, Doc. Talked kind of funny. He called it English. But I could understand enough to know... Well, anyhow, after a while, I remembered you'd be worried about me. So I sneaked out of his castle.
0: Castle?
1: Yeah. Anyhow, I went through my routine up to the point where I wiggle my hips and... Poof, here I am.
0: Yes, but where were you?
1: Oh, search me. He said his name was Lancelot.
0: What?
1: Lancelot. Oh, that's a nice name. I wonder what Luigi would say.
0: Lancelot. A metal gauntlet, sand on your slippers. Miss Latour, do you realize what you have accomplished by a mere wiggle of your hips?
1: I built up quite a reputation, I know that. Hey, am I seeing straight?
0: Yes. Look, either we are both crazy, or you have found a way to penetrate through the fourth dimension into time itself.
1: Oh, that's fine, Doc. Only if you can figure out some way to get that penetration, you called it, out of my act, so I won't disappear in the middle of it. After all, I don't want to disappoint the cash customer.
0: Your act is unimportant. Now you have created a miracle in science merely by the undulations of your lower extremities. Somehow, in some way, through that little wiggle of your hips, you have found your way through a warp in space that's projected you into another time sphere coextensive with our own.
1: Oh, that's great, Doc. Supposing I come up here again sometime so I can see Lance.
0: Well, hardly. Come to my apartment so that you can carry on with a man dead 1,000, 3,000 years? Certainly not.
1: He didn't seem dead to me.
0: Miss Latour, do you realize what this would mean to science?
1: What do I care about science? All I want is my routine. Can you help me get that there fourth-dimensional wiggle out of my routine, or can't you?
0: Well, I'd have to study this phenomenon much more closely.
1: Listen, I built myself up from a walk-on in the chorus, worked hard, figured out my own bumps and grinds, developed my own hip rolls, just so I could make myself the biggest name in the business. And now what happens? I got what you call a fourth-dimensional wiggle that gets me out through a space warp into somebody's backyard who lived before I was born.
0: Yes, but
1: well, I'm fed up. I'll cut the business out of my routine, and that's that.
0: No. You've got a debt to society.
1: Listen, I ain't playing guinea pig for no jerk scientists. I got my art to think about.
0: No. Please, I grant you all that, but Miss Latour, we... Well, I was nonplussed, but I felt sure if I could just see her again and explain her value to science, we'd... Well, at any rate, I knew where to go. I had never in all my life frequented one of those burlesque houses. So it was with some apprehension that I sank into a seat in the semi-darkness of the Little Venus Theater.
2: Before the main show begins, ladies and gentlemen, lend me your ears. Now you see this? Well, you'll never see nothing like it. Not only for two asteroids do you get a box of delicious chocolates with the nuts inside, but a valuable prize in each and every box. Plus, folks, a voluptuous picture of Maisie the Martian. Now my assistants will walk among you.
0: As I relaxed, munching on the chocolates I had purchased, I must confess I was intrigued.
2: And now, ladies and gentlemen, the queen of the galaxy, Gavotte, our star attraction, the toast of the universe, Miss Helen Latour. Yay!
0: There she is. Well, there she was, doing her routine on the stage. It was quite well received. But there was something lacking, that hip wiggle. Once having seen it, one comes to miss it, as it were. After the performance, I endeavored to see Miss Latour backstage to see if I could persuade her to change her mind and let me examine the evidence more thoroughly. That was when I had my first brush with this Luigi person.
3: Hey, Pop, what do you think you're going?
0: They told me Miss Latour's dressing room was this way.
3: Stage door John, huh?
0: Sir, I am Timothy J. Brown, and
3: Pop, you hadn't ought to be creeping around those strip gals' dressing room.
0: Now, look, don't you understand? I must see her.
3: Oh, yeah? Well, get this. Nobody goes in there but me. Luigi Campanello, see?
0: Oh, are you Luigi the Lug?
3: What? Nobody calls me that to my face, see? And if I catch him calling that behind my back, see?
0: Oh, yes. Well, I'm sorry, Mr. Luigi. I really am, but I have just got to see Miss Latour. You see, I want her to do her entire routine for me, and...
3: wise guy, better scram before I scalp that pointed beard of yours.
0: Yeah, but now, look, you don't understand, sir. I must see Miss Latour. She must do her dance for me.
4: Come back!
0: Well, I was desperate. She wouldn't answer her telescreen. I sent her numerous notes, which she returned unopened. And then one evening, just when I least expected it...
1: Hiya, Doc.
0: Miss Latour, well, are you ready to continue with our experiments?
1: I ain't here for any experiments.
0: Well, then why did you...
1: I've been practicing that space warp and hip wiggle in private, see? And I've been meeting all sorts of characters... But not the one I got a real interest in.
0: Miss Latour, if you have come here...
1: Oh, I'm bored, Doc. Luigi's getting even jealouser. So I figured if I come back to the place I first seen Lancelot, well... never mind. So here's hoping he'll be there.
0: Mm-hmm. Oh, no. Oh.
1: Sweet boy, Lance.
0: Miss Latour, please, don't begin that again. No. Miss Latour, please, I feel I must warn you that I...
1: Warn me about what?
0: Warn you that, dear, that time and space are really fluid, as that ancient philosopher Einstein suspected back in the 20th century. You may not reach the same time-space continuum again. You may well wiggle yourself into the middle of a pharaoh's tomb. Why, perhaps even into the bottom of the Russian Ocean.
1: I'll take my chances, Doc. Pretty good, huh?
0: I implore you, Miss Latour.
1: And now, Lancelot, honey, here I...
0: Well, I waited for what seemed an eternity, but she never reappeared. To this day. And that's the story.
5: Yeah. Say, Professor, you mind if I grab another drink?
0: Hmm? Oh, of course not, Benny. Help yourself.
5: Ah, thanks. I guess maybe you've been hitting a bottle yourself lately, huh, Doc?
0: Oh, you don't believe me, do you, Mr. Spelvin? Benny?
5: Well, no, all right, not exactly, but you got a Renaissance kind of...
6: Luigi!
3: Okay, Pop, where is she? Where you keeping her?
0: Please, Mr. Luigi, Miss Latour is not here. I don't know exactly where she is.
3: What do you know about it?
5: I never seen this guy until this evening. I don't know nothing.
0: I assure you, I would like to help you, Mr. Luigi.
1: Well, hello, suckers.
7: Baby.
8: Great Latour herself.
7: Baby, where you been?
1: Wouldn't you like to know?
7: So you've been two-timing me, huh?
3: For this old girl.
0: I assure you...
1: The duck? You've been making book with the Martians too long. Now I go where I please. Ever since I figured how to get direction on this here wiggle.
0: Look, that white robe, Miss Latour, where did you get it?
1: This thing? The old guy I married gave it to me.
3: Married?
1: Yeah, but I'm getting fed up. Besides, I met a new fella's got a lot more S.A. than the guy I'm hitched to now. Why, three goddesses were after him to judge their beauty contest once.
3: You take the jet line to Atlantic City, baby?
1: For Professor. Tell this jerk what I'm talking about.
0: So that's why you didn't come back?
1: Yeah. I've been telling my new boyfriend about the way I can dance. He kept pleading for me to do my stuff. I finally gave in. I guess I'm still a ham. Well, right after we eloped, I did my striptease for him. I guess I must have forgotten, added that extra wiggle. And poof, here I am.
0: Well, where were you, Miss Latour?
1: Oh, some crazy place. They wear sheets instead of clothes. They call them togas or something. Listen, I gotta get back. There's gonna be some trouble because Paris and me eloped.
5: You've been in France, Miss Latour?
1: Fella, I've been everywhere. Mm-hmm. Well, this here's Latour's farewell tour, man.
3: Hey, baby, you ain't gonna start that routine here, are you?
1: Shut up, creep. I gotta concentrate. This here robe sort of cramps my style.
0: You know, Miss Latour, there must be a destiny about this.
1: Yeah, that's what my Paris keeps telling me.
0: It won't seem the same on Venus without you.
3: Oh, shut up, Professor!
7: Baby, stop dancing around!
1: Out of my way, lug. I'm working up to the finale. So long, suckers!
8: She ain't here no more.
4: Baby? Helen? Where you hiding? Honey? Helen!
0: It's no use, Mr. Luigi. She's gone back, and this time I suspect it's forever.
7: But she can't do that to me.
4: Gone back?
7: Where?
0: To her Paris.
4: What? Leave me for some Frenchman?
0: No. This Paris is a part of ancient Greece. He was a young shepherd prince who stole the wife of Menelaus and thereby started the Trojan War.
4: Ah.
0: Helen. Of course. That was her name, Helen of Troy. Helen Latour. The face that launched 1,000 ships. Who would ever have believed?
4: Okay, Pop.
5: Oh, mister, you can see the doc is telling the truth. He didn't steal your girl.
4: Who says he did? I'm going after that guy, Paris. And when I find him, I'm going to turn on the heat ray and blast him right into Ceres. No foreigner's going to steal my girl.

0: Romance is produced and directed by William Frug. The Strip Teaser and the Space Warp was written by Joseph Slatkin and featured Jack Crucian, Parley Bear, Charlotte Lawrence, Peter Leeds, and Lou Krugman. Musical supervision by Jerry Goldsmith. Sound patterns by Ray Kemper and Bill James. This is Dan Cumberly inviting you to hear Romance, transcribed next week at this same time.
1: Why do all the kooks have New York accents? I'm insulted. Finally, it's been way too long since we looked in on the crooning Mr. Crosby. So, here from October 24th, 1956, as originally heard nationwide over CBS, is...
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0: Bing, tell me, what has a hard top 1 minute and no top the next? Now, here's a hint. It's long, low, and beautiful.
1: Oh, that's me lying down.
0: No. Yes? It's a real convertible with a steel top.
2: Well, there's only one of those. It's the Ford Skyline.
0: Mm-hmm. 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
2: Oh, you don't have to sell me on the Ford Skyliner, kid. It's like two cars in one, really.
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A $12 donation will be appreciated. 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Thank you.

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Jimmy Fingers asked Louis the Lip, "Hey, what's amnesia?" It's nature's way of saying, forget about it.

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When General Grant to Ireland came, he took me by the hand. Says he, I never saw the likes of McNamara.

0: My name is Uncle Julius, and from Sweden I did come to play with McNamara's band and beat the big bass drum. And when I march along the street, the ladies think I'm grand. They shout, "There's Uncle Julius playing with an Irish band." 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There is O'Briens and Ryans and Sheens and Means, they come from Ireland, but by Yemeni I am the only Swede in McNamara's band.
1: 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McCarthy pumps the old bassoon while I've the pipes to play. And Hennessy, Tennessee toodles the flute, and the music is something grand.

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Welcome to the WKDW Jukebox Show. 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Hey, it's great to be back with everybody again today. 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

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I'm Bob Miller, your host, and asking you to tune in so we can rock you up on WKDW.

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Welcome to the WKDW Jukebox Show. 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You just heard Jerry and the Pacemakers doing their hit, Don't Let the Sun Catch You Crying. A song was a top 10 hit both in the U.S. and the U.K. It was produced by George Martin, the producer of the Beatles, and the song was written by the group. We also heard from Garth Brooks doing the hit Drift Away, his interpretation. We also heard from Santana teaming up with the Los Lonely Boys doing the song I Don't Want to Lose Your Love. This is from his album, the Santana album from 2005, All That I Am. And we began with Genesis, one of my favorite groups, doing their hit Abacab. This was from 1981. It was the first song that they put together in the studio that they bought. The studio was called The Farm. Was it successful? It sure was. It's number one album in the UK and top 10 in the US. This is the WKDW Jukebox Show.

On the second set of the WKDW Jukebox Show, you just heard Van Morrison doing And It Stoned Me. This is from his album Moondance, came out in 1970. It's an essential album for your collection. Certainly, if you're a Van Morrison fan, you probably have it. If you don't, go get it. And before that, the group Queen doing the song One Vision from their album A Kind of Magic, which came out in 1986. And speaking about essential albums, we also heard from the Allman Brothers group that did the album Brothers and Sisters. The song is called Southbound. And we began with a pairing of Alison Krauss and John Waite. Apparently, they were linked romantically at one time. But Alison and John do a great job with John's song, Missing You. It's from their album, Downtown, Journey of a Heart. This is the WKDW Jukebox Show.

0: On the third set of the WKDW Jukebox Show, you just heard Vince Gill, Down to My Last Bad Habit. This is from his album, Down to My Last Bad Habit. And before that, Bob Seger and the Silver Bullet Band, Fire Inside. We also heard from the Bee Gees, Nights on Broadway from their excellent album, Main Course. And we began with the Alan Parsons Project, Games That People Play. It's from his album, Turn of a Friendly Card. This is the WKDW Jukebox Show. I want to thank you for listening. I want to wish you all a good day, a better tomorrow. And we'll see you soon, everybody. Bye-bye.
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time for the joke of the day. Did you hear about the guy who got hit in the head with a can of soda? 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

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But one foul patriot they called Judas Iscariot has laid Jesus Christ in his grave.

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Oh no, not again.

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The morning, bars are all closing now, I'm all alone. Sun'll be rising soon, tomorrow's dawning, but there's no one to talk to.

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Welcome to Mikey G's Vinyl here on WKDW Internet Radio, streaming from Northport, Florida. Hey, you just heard a classic, Soul Man by Sam and Dave from Stax Records. And before that, Peter Gabriel from his album Us doing the song Steam. We also heard from Joe Jackson from his landmark album Night and Day doing the song Stepping Out. And we began with Weezer, Beverly Hills, from their album Make Believe. This is Mikey G, Mikey G's Vinyl.

On the second set of the Mikey G Vinyl Show, you just heard It's So Easy, Linda Ronstadt from her album Simple Dreams. The album was produced by Peter Asher, song originally written by Buddy Holly. Tremendous record, you should have it in your collection. And before that, Billy Strings. Song is called California Sober, and you'll notice that he was assisted on the record by the great Willie Nelson. We also heard from the group Maroon 5, doing the song Sweetest Goodbye from their album Songs About Jane. And we opened up with Rick Astley, Together Forever, Whenever You Need Somebody is the name of the album. This is Mikey G, Mikey G's Vinyl.

on the third set of the Mikey G Vinyl Show. You just heard the Guess Who doing the hit Share the Land. It's a title track from their album, Share the Land. And before that, the Greg Allman Band doing Before the Bullets Fly. This is from a greatest hits album that's called No Stranger to the Dark. We also heard from Jason Isbell and the 400 Unit from an album called Reunions, the song Overseas. And we began our show today with the Hollies. The song The Air That I Breathe was written by Albert Hammond and Mike Hazelwood. It was a hugely successful single for the band. It hit number 2 on the UK singles chart and number 6 in the US. Unfortunately, it was really the last major hit for the Hollies. We got time for one more song before we get on out of here. So I want to take this opportunity to thank you for listening. I'm going to wish you all a good day and a better tomorrow and leave you with the Beatles. While My Guitar Gently Weeps, song written by George Harrison, guest soloist Eric Clapton. Take care, everybody. Bye-bye.

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Because they aren't conductors.